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0: We all know what happened on the Ed Sullivan Show on February 9th, 1964. John, Paul, George, and Ringo took the stage and changed music forever. 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
1: It's Valley Focus, and I'm Kayla Mortellaro, your guide for the program as we turn our attention here to Itzel Barajas. She's the program manager with Chicanos por la Causa. Itzel, good morning. How are you?
2: Good morning. Doing well. Thank you.
1: Awesome. And I'm looking forward to the conversation ahead. And I want to start, though, first with just a little bit of an overview of Chicanos por la Causa and all that it offers. So how would you describe Chicanos por la Causa to the community?
2: I would say Chicanos por la Causa is a nonprofit organization that helps the community, empowers their lives through economic development, housing, social services, amongst many other services.
1: Now, there's a program here that Chicanos por la Causa offers, Youth Build Phoenix. So what is Youth Build Phoenix and how does this program work?
2: Youth Build Phoenix is a wonderful partnership between Habitat for Humanity and Chicanos por la Causa. It is designed in a way to help young adults ages 18 to 24 obtain their high school equivalency diploma through GED preparation. Along with that, they get to participate in a no-cost construction training program. This construction training program helps them get abilities and skills to obtain an entry-level job within the construction industry. Not only that, but it gives hands-on experience at Habitat for Humanity's construction sites. This training lasts about 6 months, and it does offer five different certifications. The certifications include NCCR, OSHA 10, CPR, Your Role in the Green Environment, and Flagger certification.
1: You mentioned that this program is aimed for people ages 18 to 24 who haven't completed high school but are interested in a career in construction. So can you kind of explain to us the time split between working on completing the GED and the construction skills to be job ready?
2: Absolutely. The classes run Monday through Friday from 7 a.m. to 3 p.m. And in the morning, Tuesdays, Wednesdays, and Thursdays, from 6:30 a.m. to 11, they're attending the field. So they're going out to the construction sites and actually getting that hands-on experience, learning how a residential home is being built from the ground up. And in the afternoons, they get to go back to class, either start working on the NCCR curriculum, which is the construction training, or go into GED classes. Same thing with Mondays and Fridays. They go into construction training or GED class, depending on where they're at. It's really individualized, so it is kind of a self-paced curriculum.
1: That was going to be my next question. How fast do you have to complete this program, or can you go at your own pace?
2: Yeah, it is very self-paced. Let's say someone comes in with some GED tests already done. We would just pick up where they're at. We do tape testing before they come into the program so that we know what they know and what they don't know. And that way the GED instructor can just go on from there with their individual learning.
1: Does Youth Build then help with any job placement in the construction industry once they complete the courses of both construction skills and their GED?
2: Yes. Habitat for Humanity actually partners with different employers over the valley, either their union, direct to hire opportunities, apprenticeship opportunities, or further education as well. The students actually get to see what the opportunities are during the program. So we come in and they come in and present for the youth. The students get to kind of meet the professionals, get to ask the questions that they have in their mind so that by the end of the program, they have an idea of where they want to head, what their next step is. And that way the job placement specialist can help them and assist them to continue on down that path, whether it be helping them out with the applications, getting them connected to the job opportunities, or simply guide them with the follow-up emails.
1: We're having a conversation here on Valley Focus with Itzel Barajas, program manager with Chicanos por la Causa, right here on Valley Focus. And so what does this cost the participant?
2: It does not cost the participant absolutely nothing. We actually provide all the vouchers for the GED. They don't have to pay any out-of-pocket fees. We provide the personal protective equipment like hard hats, goggles, t-shirts. Along with that, they also receive stipends. So every 2 weeks, they receive $200 depending on their attendance to class. So every day is like $20 towards that check. And it's geared towards their gas, lunches, if that's something that they want to use that for.
1: And so how is this all funded to be able to support the participants?
2: It is a Department of Labor federally funded training program.
1: When do you have to sign up for this program and where do you get signed up?
2: We have enrollments all throughout the year. Currently, we are taking any applicant that wants to join our next cohort, sometime September, tentatively early October for the next cohort. And we will be accepting applications all the way through December of this year.
1: And so do you have to sign up, like, I guess, is there a sign up period? So you have to be signed up in that period. You can't just start in the middle of the cohort, if you will.
2: Yes, there is a sign up period. It all depends on what time of the month that you complete the application. But anyone is welcome to complete the application at any given time. And then we would just enroll them onto the next cohort.
1: We're having a conversation here on Valley Focus with Itzel Barajas, Program Manager with Chicanos por la Causa. So when it comes to what you would say to youth about why they should get involved, what is your message?
2: I would say anyone that is not sure of what they want to do for the rest of their life or as a next step for themselves, and they're wanting to complete and continue their education, and they maybe have no idea what construction entails, but they want to get exposed to kind of try it out. I would say come on and join Youth Build. It is 6 months, which is not a long time compared to university or colleges that last 4 years. With this experience, you can transfer it over to any industry, whether it be retail, whether it be manufacturing. Construction also entails a lot of different roles. It's not all labor work. So I definitely would like to say that this is something that changes your lives for the better in a positive impact. And if you're ready for something more, something better and to improve your life, so I would say go ahead and apply and see what we're all about.
1: How many people are you looking to have participate in this next cohort?
2: In the next cohort, we have approximately 10 to 12 people tentatively to join the cohort.
1: What is the best website for people to find out more information about this Youth Build program and to get signed up?
2: They can go ahead and search up cplc.org under the Workforce Solutions Department. The Youth Build pre-application will be shown.
1: Itzel Barajas, Program Manager with Chicanos por la Causa here on Valley Focus. 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
2: Yes. 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
1: Thank you so very much for the time and conversation this morning.
2: Thank you.
1: She is Itzel Barajas, Program Manager with Chicanos por la Causa, as you have been listening right here to Valley Focus.
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1: It's Valley Focus, and I'm Kayla Mortellaro, your guide for the program, as we turn our attention here to Anne Osborne. She's the Communications and Culture Pass Manager with Act One. Anne, good morning. How are you?
6: Good morning. I'm great. Thanks for having me.
1: You're very welcome and looking forward to the conversation ahead. I want to start simply with, what is Act One?
6: So Act One is a local arts education nonprofit, and we provide three different services. We have an in-person field trip program that takes kids to field trips around Phoenix and Tucson. We have a virtual reality field trip program that brings arts education content directly into classrooms statewide. And then we have the Culture Pass program, which is hosted in 200 public, academic, and tribal libraries statewide and serves almost every Arizona community. It provides an opportunity for people to experience arts and culture for free just through their library with their library card.
1: That leads into my next question here as we break it all down further. So what is the Culture Pass and who is it designed for?
6: So the Culture Pass is a way, like I said, for folks to experience arts and culture for free. They can go to their local public library, check out a pass that is valid for admission for two people to dozens of locations around the state, and many of them are here in the Valley.
1: What partners do you have with Culture Pass to be able to explore those different arts, museums, experiences throughout Arizona?
6: Currently, we have over 40 different partners throughout the state, but depending on where you live, there will be different ones available. We currently have everything from Arco Santi up north to Children's Museum in Tucson, down in Tucson. And we also have things like the Heard Museum and Phoenix Art Museum here in the Valley.
1: She's Anne Osborne, Communications and Culture Pass Manager with Act One right here on Valley Focus. So how do you decide what partners get involved with Culture Pass? How does that partnership and connection end up getting solidified?
6: Yes. So we just reach out to the various organizations. Usually I am connected with them by somebody that we know, or another library or museum connects me with them. Sometimes they just reach out to me. It's kind of a organic grassroots organization.
1: When it comes to the Culture Pass, you're talking about signing up at your local library. So how does it work? You walk into the library, you talk to the librarian, and you say, I would like to sign up for the Culture Pass. So what happens?
6: So you first get a public library card, and depending on which kind of library you're in, some of them will have the Culture Pass at the circulation desk, and others will have it in a little kiosk, and you can go and select a card from that kiosk for the location you want to visit, and then you take that to the circulation desk, and the librarian will scan it and check it out like a book and give you a little receipt. That receipt is your pass.
1: And are there certain places to explore that might not be available at a certain time because, like, someone else has theoretically checked it out for the month? Like, how does that particularly work if you identify a place you would like to go to?
6: Yeah, so every location has a certain number of passes they've made available at each library every week. And once you have checked out a pass for a location, you have 7 days to use it. Once that 7 days has happened, it will automatically check back into the library for checkout by somebody else.
1: We're having a conversation here on Valley Focus with Anne Osborne, Communications and Culture Pass Manager with Act One. You also now have something called Culture Pass Explore. So what is this sub-program of Culture Pass?
6: Yes. So I have been working with the National Forest for quite a while, a couple of years now, to try and create an opportunity for Arizonans to go and experience the National Forest spaces without any economic burden or with reduced economic burden. And we are currently offering 7-day recreation day passes to the Coronado National Forest down in southeastern Arizona at 13 different public libraries. And that has been happening since July. We also have 3 other organizations in the program now that have been in Culture Pass for a while, but they've been moved over to the Explore program just due to their nature. That is going to be the Deer Valley Petroglyph Preserve, which is reopened after being closed for the summer. It's a really interesting place to go visit in Deer Valley. There is the Tubac Presidio State Historic Park and Museum down in Tubac, south of Tucson. And then we also have the Arboretum at Flagstaff, which is a beautiful, large natural open space up in northern Arizona.
1: So what sort of discounts will be involved with this Explore Sub program for the natural forest that you're working with?
6: Yes. So all the national forests and parks that we're working with are planning to offer 7-day recreation passes that allow either a small group of people or a carload of people to access all of the day use sites that have fees associated with them for free. So you could go to Coronado National Memorial, for example, and it would be completely free for you to park there instead of the, I believe, a $10 use fee. But
1: When it comes to these partnerships and you reaching out, and it kind of, you mentioned it organically develops, but obviously there are still costs associated with it. So how are these partnerships made possible to the community?
6: Yes. So Act One's Culture Pass is funded entirely by a number of foundations that fund Act One, and the organizations that participate donate the value of their passes in kind. So we actually are not exchanging any money between us. They are just providing this as a service to the community through us.
1: And you mentioned that there are over 200 libraries involved in the Culture Pass. So do you have to go to your specific library that you live closest to? Can you go to other libraries to find opportunities that your library doesn't offer? How does that work?
6: That's a great question. So many libraries in the state of Arizona have reciprocity, meaning if you live in Pima County, you might be able to get a library card in Maricopa County. Or if you live in Phoenix, you can get a Tempe card. Many cities and counties that have library systems allow residents that live adjacent to those locations, to their areas, to get library cards. Also, everybody that's a resident of Maricopa County is also able to get a Maricopa County library card, as well as the card for the city that they live in. So those are two different systems.
1: Why would you encourage people to utilize Culture Pass?
6: Twofold. It's a way to save money, of course, and in these hard economic times, we need to save money any way we can. And two, I really want Arizonans to get out and explore the place that they live in.
1: We're having a conversation here on Valley Focus with Ann Osborne, Communications and Culture Pass Manager with Act One. What do you want people to understand about Culture Pass and Act One as it is inspiring the arts and experiences to people?
6: Yeah, so all three of our program's goals are to provide access to the arts for Arizona, and Culture Pass is the extension of that outside the classroom. We want Arizona students and families to be able to have those experiences together, to learn that Arizona has a lot of arts and culture opportunities. It has rich nature, rich culture of nature to experience, and it is a way for people to spend time together away from screens.
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1: And is there anything, Anne, that we haven't touched on that you want to make sure the community is aware of this morning?
6: Yes, this season we also have a number of performance partners that are going to be offering tickets in every region of Arizona. So in Southern Arizona, we have the Arizona Friends of Chamber Music that will offer tickets through the Pima Community College system, as well as the Live Theater Workshop that will offer a number of plays throughout the season through PCC. And then up here in the Valley, we have the Chandler Center for the Arts and the Phoenix Symphony that will be offering tickets soon as well.
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6: That is act1az.org/culturepass.
1: Anne, thank you so very much for your time and conversation this morning.
6: Thank you so much.
1: You're very welcome. Once again, she is Anne Osborne, Communications and Culture Pass Manager with Act One, as you have been listening right here to Valley Focus.
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1: It's Valley Focus, and I'm Kayla Mortellaro, your guide for the program, as we turn our attention here to Gregor DeBrule. He's the executive director of the Children's Treehouse Foundation. Gregor, good morning. How are you?
8: Yeah, good morning to you, too. Thank you so much for having us on the air.
1: You're very welcome. So let's start with the Children's Treehouse Foundation with an overview. How long has the organization been in operation, and what's kind of a high-level overview of where the impact is made?
8: A parent's cancer diagnosis affects the entire family, you know, especially their children. The Children's Treehouse Foundation's CLIMB program helps children, teens, and parents navigate feelings of fear, sadness, isolation, as they're going through this experience. This program is always free for families, and it helps, improve communication and provide these really valuable coping strategies that these families can use to go through that period of their life together. But yeah, our organization is about 25 years old now, and it's been evidence-based since day one. We've worked with a lot of really brilliant people to help create this program.
1: The need for emotional support for children whose parents have cancer is greater than ever before. According to the American Cancer Society in the United States, they estimate that more than 367,000 parents with children under the age of 18 will be diagnosed with invasive cancer each year. So the need is obviously very high. So how does Children's Treehouse Foundation step in and offer these services and support? What does that look like?
8: And just to elaborate on your numbers, you know, when we look at the number of diagnoses in the U.S., we can estimate that approximately, getting close to a million kids will be going through this with their families each year, this year, let's say, which is a huge social cost that is sort of it's not always in focus, but it's a huge social cost that goes alongside with adult cancer. Because those children are going to have, they're going to go through periods of many of them will go through these periods of, as I said before, fear and isolation, sadness, that if they're not given the proper tools to get through that period, it can impact them for the rest of their lives. So this is a really important issue for I think society to tackle. And the way that our program works is, it's a 6-week educational program that uses art to help these kids connect to what they're experiencing right now, what they're feeling right now. Many of these kids are going to come in and some of them are going to feel like nothing's wrong. I don't need anything. I don't need any help. They're struggling on the inside, and other kids are going to come in and maybe they've been experiencing, things like a lot of anger, let's say, and really it's sadness, but it's being able to figure out what are these feelings, what are these emotions that I'm going through. And for the parents, it's really important to be able to support them so that they can understand, nobody knows how to be a parent, right? Like there's books, but we don't always know. It's kind of an experiment, right? No one knows how to raise their kids. And nobody knows how to have cancer. And no, and so parenting through cancer is even more difficult. And I think for especially for those parents, and our program is not limited, I should say, to just, you know, sort of biological parents. It could be parents, caregivers. It could be a grandparent. It's any significant adult in a child's life. But for those, you know, typically parents, a lot of times they'll have feelings of, you know, like sort of like they can let their family down sometimes because they went from maybe, oh, you know, I cook dinner every night, I'm taking my kids to soccer practice, and now, you know, cancer treatments or you know, there could be symptoms like fatigue or something that start getting in the way of their sort of normal life. And that can cause, you know, I think pretty strong feelings of, you know, inadequacy sometimes, like I'm, or like I'm failing in my role when it, you know, that couldn't be further from the truth, but more importantly, there's a lot of people who are going through the exact same thing. And so I think, you know, our program is really valuable because it shows all of those participants, whether they're the children, the teens, or the parents, that there's other people going through exactly what you're going through right now.
1: We're having a conversation here on Valley Focus with Gregor de Brule, Executive Director of the Children's Treehouse Foundation. So in what consultation and approach have you taken to develop the strategies and the programs to best serve the children whose parents are facing cancer?
8: Yeah, so the program is sort of a, you know, it's a living, breathing, evolving thing. You know, years ago when we first created the program, the founder of our organization worked with these cancer researchers and psychologists to come up with a, you know, an evidence-based program. It's very important to us that the CLIMB program is not just a positive idea or something. It's, you know, it's that we have the data that shows that it's going to work, that it is working. Over the years, the program has continued to develop and grow. When we first started, there was only a children's program, but eventually we added a teens program and a parent program as well. And I think those are important because we can say, okay, well, there's different ages and stages with teens versus children. So even though the core principles of the program are the same, the approach to them has to be sort of shifted slightly depending on the child's age. But for the parent program as well, that was a really important step for our organization because not only does it help support those parents, as I mentioned before, but the CLIMB program, then once we had the parent program, it gives sort of a shared vocabulary that the children and the parents can use to go through this and to communicate with each other, you know, which I think is really, really valuable. And, you know, while we are here working with these children, the parents understand what it is that the children are learning and can support them further at home, you know. And really, our program, even though, as I mentioned, we have this parents program as well, it's really all about the kids because what we have discovered, what research has sort of told us, is that for parents who are diagnosed with cancer, oftentimes concern for their children is their primary stressor. More than their own life, they're worried about what impact this will have on their kids. And so we are supporting those patients through the support we're providing for their children.
1: Where do you meet these children? Are the services then in hospital? Are they virtual? Is it a combination of both?
8: Yeah, thank you for asking that. Yeah, so the primary way that a family would participate in a CLIMB program would be in a hospital or a cancer center. So we have programs across the U.S., not just in Arizona. What we do is that we go in and we train those staff on how to deliver this curriculum. And that way they can run these groups throughout the year. And that's, I think, the best version of the CLIMB program, are sort of the best model for the CLIMB program, because, you know, every community is a little bit different, you know, they in their culture and, you know, in a variety of different ways. And I think having a hospital or cancer center that knows that community, that understands that community, deliver this program to those people is, I think, really valuable. I think in many cases that could be better than if, you know, somebody else tries to come in and provide that support. We do, however, also have an online delivery model. So we can support families from anywhere. regardless of whether or not they're at a hospital that has that we have a relationship with.
1: You mentioned that you're across the United States, not just in Arizona, but right here in Arizona. What current hospital partnerships do you have? And how long does it take to kind of get the hospital team up and running with the curriculum?
8: Yeah, that's a good question. And there's not really a one size fits all answer. So here in Arizona, we are partnered with Honor Health, who put our program system wide, and we also have a new partnership with Mayo, the Mayo Clinic here. We have had programs running at Banner in the past, and we would love to get it running up and running again. And really, any place that any hospital or cancer center that deals with adult cancer patients is a good fit. The program is really easy to implement for a couple reasons. One, it's a totally manualized program. So they don't have to make anything up. They don't have to reinvent the wheel when it comes to providing the support. It's the training, for example, is really, it's all online. It's all self-paced for their staff. So it's really, really easy to implement. But the time that it takes to get a program from, the first time we talk to a hospital to like where they have people going, ready to, they've got people in training and they're ready to add it to their calendar. I mean, it could be 2 months, or it could be a year, really, depending on the size of the hospital and how many people we're sort of running it by.
1: Having a conversation here on Valley Focus with Gregor DeBrule, Executive Director of the Children's Treehouse Foundation. So in order for all of this to come to fruition, you'd have to have fundraising dollars to be able to support it. And there is going to be an upcoming fundraising golf tournament on November 14th at Papago Golf Club. So, Gregor, why don't you give us the details and information for this event and how people can sign up?
8: Yeah, we're so appreciative to our community, our donors, our corporate sponsors, organizations like Sprouts. This year, our golf tournament is brought to us by an organization called Iconic Tire. Our sponsors have all been amazing. This is our fourth year running the tournament. Papago does a really, really great job helping with this, and we have a lot of fun as well. I just think it's a wonderful event. As you said, it's November 14th I think check-in's about 7:30 in the morning, and yeah, it's going to be a great day of golf. It's going to be silent auctions and raffles, and we have some other games, lunch, all the sort of things you would expect. But this is like I said, our fourth year running this, and it's been just growing and growing every year. So we're really excited to have it back. But like I said, I'm so appreciative to all the people who helped make this a reality, because, the program is always free for families. So every one of those families that comes to, let's take the online program that we facilitate ourselves. Every one of those families, this program is free. All the materials that they need get sent to them by us. And, those costs, the cost for the materials, the cost to cover the facilitators, that comes just directly from the support that we have from our community.
1: So if people are unable to participate, though, on November 14th, what are some other ways that they can still get involved?
8: I think going to our website, www.childrenstreehousefdn, like short for foundation.org. Our golf website is childrenstreehousefdn.org/golf. But just coming to our main page and just learning a little bit more about what we do. There's a donate button right on the top, but reach out to us. If you have something that you feel like, I would love to help in some way, whether it be, financial, like through donations, or connections to organizations that might be able to support us, or, maybe you work at a hospital, or maybe you know somebody who works at a hospital, you think we should be having a conversation with them. All of that is how this happens. Like, that's kind of the magic of the nonprofit world, is people coming together and bringing something to the table. But I hope that a lot of people will be out there at golf.
1: Absolutely. November 14th. And one more time on that website, Gregor.
8: Yeah. So our main website is www.childrenstreehousefdn.org. And you can find the golf page at that same URL, www.childrenstreehousefdn.org/golf.
1: You had mentioned that the CLIMB program is about 6 weeks in length for the child to participate in. Is there really any strategy behind it in terms of, does the child get started with the program right away upon initial diagnosis? Does the program get started about like a month into the diagnosis? Like, kind of how does that get started for the child as they navigate through dealing with their parents having this diagnosis?
8: Yeah, that's a really, really good question. It's really important that we start a CLIMB program at the right time for the family. And typically that is going to be, after the family member has been diagnosed. And once a sort of treatment plan has been established. Early on, very early on, there's so many unknowns that I think it's difficult to even consider adding or even identifying what type of support will we need or do I need. I think early on,

0: just I would say a lot of times when people hear our organization, they assume that we're providing support to the patient, which we are, but through the support of their children. That's sort of the difference with our organization that we always want to make sure that people understand. I would say that if you have anyone in your life who's been diagnosed with cancer, who has children, like I said before, it could be a parent, a caregiver, it could be a grandparent, an aunt and uncle, anyone who plays a significant role in that child's life. If they haven't heard about us, pass the word on to them so that they can reach out to us directly, so that we can try and get them some support.
1: And before I let you go here this morning, one more time on the best website for information about the Children's Treehouse Foundation, as well as the golf tournament taking place on November 14th.
0: Yeah, so come and visit us at www.childrenstreehousefdn.org. That's like short for foundation.org. You'll be able to find our events, donate buttons, learn more about our organization, contact us, everything from there. So, really, really hoping to hear from some more people. And I really appreciate this opportunity, Kayla, to come on and talk to everybody.
1: Absolutely. Once again, he is Gregor DeBruhl, Executive Director of the Children's Treehouse Foundation. Thanks so much for the time and conversation today.
0: Yeah, thank you for having us.
1: You're very welcome, as you have been listening right here to Valley Focus.
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1: It's Valley Focus, and I'm Kayla Mortellaro, your guide for the program, as we turn our attention here to Michonne Havalosa with PAC-911 Operations Director. Michonne, good morning. How are you?
3: Good morning. Good morning, Kayla. I'm well. How are you?
1: Doing great and looking forward to the fun conversation ahead here. I want to start with PAC-911. So what is PAC-911 and how do you operate within the ecosystem of the animal welfare community?
3: All right. Well, thank you for asking that. I think a lot of people don't know, so excited to share. PAC-911 stands for the Phoenix Animal Care Coalition, and what we're about is really bringing the animal rescue community together. We currently have around 150 rescue partners across Arizona, and our role is really to help them do more. So we provide resources like critical veterinary care funding, large-scale adoption events, spay and neuter support. We also have Chuck Wagon, which is a pet food assistance program for people to really help keep more pets in their homes. And we have a lot of fundraising opportunities and education. A big part of what we do really happens behind the scenes, though. So when an animal needs help, we are able to reach out to our network, connect rescues with resources for themselves, for the animals, and really help find a path forward for everyone. Because the biggest thing is we really believe no one organization can do it all. And when we work together and share resources, we can save more animals than we ever could working alone.
1: How long has PAC-911 been serving the Arizona community?
3: PAC-911 was founded in 1999. So we've been serving Arizona's animal rescue community for over 25 years. And it started with Barry Mears, our founder and president. She really saw a lot of smaller rescue organizations struggling with like limited resources and support for each other with so many healthy adoptable animals that were being euthanized at that time. And she believed that if the organizations could come together and support one another, we could all have a really much greater impact. And so that idea became PAC-911.
1: We're having a conversation here on Valley Focus with Michonne Havalosa, PAC-911 Operations Director. So in what ways, in the ways that you assist animal welfare organizations, you also provide funds necessary for medical care to animals, critical medical care to animals. So how does this part of PAC-911 function?
3: Well, our critical care program is one of the most important things we do. So our PAC-911 rescue partners can come to us when they have an animal with medical needs, and they can apply for assistance, and they can do this as often as they need to. So we have a really simple process

0: that helps us understand the animal situation, you know, the medical need and what care is required. And we also use those funds to encourage rescues to say yes to animals who might otherwise be overlooked. So that includes those on like shelter euthanasia lists and those facing serious medical conditions. So the whole purpose is really simple, and it's to save more lives. So last year alone, this particular program helped save more than 1,700 animals here in Arizona and help them get the medical care they need. And this year, that's one of our focuses, is really keeping this program up and going. And that's where a lot of our fundraising opportunities lie.
1: How is it decided what animals will get this necessary medical care? How do the animal welfare organizations come to you with the animals that need that assistance?
0: So our more than 150 rescue partners can reach out to us when they have an animal in need of medical care, and we review each situation based on the animal's needs and the funds we have available. So there are times when we're looking also specifically at animals who are in immediate danger of being euthanized or who have medical needs that could make it very difficult for a rescue to say yes and take them. So we really try to be as responsive as we can, because we know that these situations are usually very time sensitive. And our goal is always to help our partners say yes when otherwise they might not have the resources to do it. And as long as we have the funds, we will never turn our partners or any animals away.
1: PAC 911 also partners with organizations for adoption events. So what do these community events typically look like, and are you having any upcoming this fall?
0: Yes, we are. And our adopt-a-thons are really fun community events. So several of our rescue partners come together with adoptable animals, and it gives people the opportunity to meet a lot of animals in one place. There's typically anywhere from 20 to 40, upwards of 50 and 60 rescues in one spot at one time. There's something really special about watching people come in just to look and then leaving with a new family member. So we do have several events coming up in the fall and winter, and people can find the most current event information on our website at pac911.org. We have upcoming events in November and December, and we do host them all over the valley. And our goal is really to make adoption accessible, fun, and a celebration, not just for the animals finding homes, but really for the rescues and fosters who worked really hard to get them to this place. So our next ones are November. The first one is November 7th at the All Saints Church in Central Phoenix. We have November 21st at the Franciscan Renewal Center in Scottsdale, and December 6th at Pet Supplies Plus in North Scottsdale, and many more. So please check out the website.
1: You mentioned that these adoption events are really fun. Like, what is it about these adoption events and the excitement to see furry friends finding forever homes, in addition to how simple is this adoption process?
0: It really is one of my favorite things about what we do, because, you know, each rescue does have their own adoption process and fees and policies. So we let each of our partners handle that part. And our role is to bring everyone together and create an environment where the animals have a chance to be seen. So when an adoption happens, kind of the fun part is we celebrate it. We announce the adoption, we ring a bell, we celebrate the animal finding their person or family. And we have goodie bags for the adopters, thanks to a lot of our wonderful sponsors. And I think one of the funnest things is, like, when you hear that bell ring, you know that another animal is going home. And after everything that these rescues and fosters have done to get that animal to the point, it's a really special moment. And the impact doesn't stop with that one adoption. Like, I want people to really think this through. When one animal finds a home, it opens a spot for a rescue to help another animal who may not have had a chance otherwise. So every adoption really creates a ripple effect, and it helps an animal going home, and it makes room for another animal to be saved. And that we also have lots of vendors and fun extras and goodies, and always have Girl Scout cookies at that time. So there's a lot of extras too.
1: We're having a conversation here on Valley Focus with Nishan Havalosa, PAC 911 Operations Director. So all of what you and PAC 911 are doing does require assistance from the community to keep operating, to keep having these adoption events, to keep having the medical fund available to pets that need that critical assistance. You have a big fundraising event that is upcoming on Sunday, November 15th, Glimmer of Hope. So why don't you give us the details on this particular event and the excitement that you have for celebration on November 15th?
0: Thank you. Yes, Glimmer of Hope is our largest fundraising event of the year, and it is sold out, which is, you know, a great problem to have. But we do have a lot of ways to support PAC 911 and all of our rescue partners. We always like to say it's kind of a one-stop shop. When you're helping PAC 911, you get to help so many different rescues in Arizona. One of the ways to get involved, the easiest ways to get involved, is through our Toyota raffle. So through the generosity of Valley Toyota dealers, we're raffling off a 2026 Toyota RAV4 XLE. Or if cars aren't your bag, you can also choose $20,000 cash if you win. And so the really cool part about this is 100% of the raffle proceeds go directly into the critical care program we've been speaking of. And that helps directly pay for medical care for animals with our rescue partners. So it's a really fun way to have a chance at something great while helping an animal who desperately needs it, and knowing that your money, either way, you win, because you've either helped save a life or you could win something really cool.
1: So how do people get involved in purchasing these raffle tickets?
0: So you can go to PAC911.org, and we have a nice banner right there with a RAV4 with some cute dogs and cats on it. And you can click that and it will bring you right to the page where you can purchase tickets.
1: So is the winners drawn at the luncheon, and you don't have to be present in order to win?
0: Great question. That is correct. So the winners will be drawn live on November 15th at the Glimmer of Hope event, and we will be streaming it from our Facebook page. So you can tune in Facebook Live if you're not there in person to watch the drawing. And the only rules and regulations around there are you must be an Arizona resident, you must be living in Arizona, and you must be at least 21 years old.
1: Perfect. And so one more time on those, the website for those raffle tickets, and how much do they cost?
0: It is PAC911.org, PACC911.org. And you get two tickets for $100 or six tickets for $250. And I have to say, your odds in this raffle are very, very good.
1: She is Michonne Havalosa, PAC 911 operations director, right here on Valley Focus. So how will the proceeds go to support PAC 911? What programs will be funded?
0: So the Toyota raffle, the proceeds from this go directly into our critical care program. So 100% of the money from the raffle tickets goes into helping animals in need directly. So this is for any animals that our rescue partners have that need support, whether it be, some massive medical need, dental, blood work, surgeries. It helps them get to a point where the rescues can say yes and take them in, and then we get them whatever they need and then into loving homes.
1: Is there anything about PAC 911 that we haven't touched on yet today that you'd like to make sure the community is aware of?
0: I think the biggest thing I want people to know is that PAC 911 is really about community. People sometimes think of animal rescue as like one organization or one shelter, but there are over 150 incredible rescue partners we have across Arizona, and they're working every day to save animals while resources are stretched incredibly thin. So PAC 911 exists to help connect those organizations and give them some of the resources they need to keep going.
1: One more time, Michonne, on the best website for more information on PAC 911, your event on November 15th, as well as the raffle prize of the Toyota RAV4.
0: Oh, yes. Please go to PAC911.org. It's PACC911.org.
1: Thank you so very much for your time and conversation this morning.
0: Thank you so much, Kayla.
1: You're very welcome. Once again, she is Michonne Havalosa, PAC 911 Operations Director, as you have been listening right here to Valley Focus.
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1: It's Valley Focus, and I'm Kayla Mortellaro, your guide for the program, as we turn our attention here to Lindsay Forman. She's the director of Pippin at Arizona Broadway Theater. Lindsay, good morning. How are you?
6: Good, great. How are you?
1: Doing awesome and looking forward to the fun conversation ahead. I want to start first, though, with how many years has Arizona Broadway Theater been putting on incredible performances for the Arizona community? And what makes Arizona Broadway Theater unique?
6: Well, Arizona Broadway Theater is in our 22nd season of putting on performances in Peoria, Arizona. Arizona Broadway Theater is awesome. It's super unique because you actually get to have dinner should you choose, prior to the show. So it's an amazing space, beautiful seating, extremely high-tech environment, a beautiful LED screen on the stage that provides some additional support for staging and stuff like that. And it's just an awesome, awesome place to work.
1: So now, when it comes to Pippin, what is the Pippin musical story about?
6: Pippin is it's an interesting show, but it actually is quite poignant. It actually begs the question, what would you risk for an extraordinary life? Whether that's in work, in love, in friendship, just in the people that you meet along the way. But it's also done to really, really great Stephen Schwartz music, who's the same person that wrote Wicked. So it's actually really exciting. And the way we've done it at ABT is we've added circus elements. We've added some really exciting dancing, some really funny, funny moments, and some really heartwarming moments.
1: Well, that leads into my next question. What is unique and special about this particular performance that you get to direct?
6: I love Pippin so much because it's really up to interpretation of how you want to do it. And ABT's really made an awesome decision to do more of like a circusy type thing. So we have aerial moments where people are on silks, people are on liras. We got people on stilts. We got jugglers. We've got tumblers. We've got magic. So we've kind of really thrown everything at the wall on this one.
1: We're having a conversation here on Valley Focus with Lindsay Forman. She's the director of Pippin at Arizona Broadway Theater. This performance is also being led by an all-female creative team, which includes you as the director. So what is it like being part of an all-female creative team? What has that collaboration process been like?
6: Oh my God, it's been unbelievable. This is my first time directing on the main stage. I've performed at ABT since 2009, and I've done a lot of choreography there. So being on an all-female creative team with Katrina Contini, who did our choreography, Renee Coer, who did our aerial choreography, which we've never had an aerial choreographer before at ABT, so it's been really exciting. It's just been a really collaborative space, a really positive work environment. It's just been really great and uplifting.
1: You mentioned that this is your first time directing on a main stage at Arizona Broadway Theater. So what have you learned throughout the process as the show is underway?
6: Oh, I've learned so much. you know, being a choreographer there before, I'm very familiar with the space, very familiar with the stage and the work environment, which has been awesome. I've learned a lot about me and about planning ahead, and just creativity and being moldable. Sometimes things you write down on the page don't translate to what you want to put on stage. So you have to be able to change it and fly by the seat of your pants, which is hard when you have a vision and then it doesn't exactly transfer, but it's fun to see it on stage and then see how they interpret it. And then just moving on, you know, making things work, which has been really fun.
1: So what has been the most exciting part about directing and what has been the most challenging part about directing?
6: Both. It's like one and the same. I think it's been exciting because I've wanted to direct for a long time there. And so being you know, having Cass, Curtis, and Kyle, the executive producers and artistic director there, trust me with a show like this, which is like a huge show, has been really, really scary and exciting. But, you know, having this group of people, this amazing talent, and as well as our creative team, has been so artistically rewarding. I've never felt this way in my life.
1: She is Lindsay Foreman, director of Pippin at Arizona Broadway Theater, right here on Valley Focus. So you kind of touched on it a bit at the beginning, but walk us through the experience as a guest. What all is part of a ticket purchase with Arizona Broadway Theater?
6: We have two different ticket options. When you buy a ticket at ABT, should you choose the dinner option, which is the exciting option, the box office, the bar entrance is beautiful. We have a full bar in the front. So like when you walk in, you can go to the bar, whether you purchase a dinner ticket or not, you can get in and you can visit the bar. It's an amazing bar. The bartenders are lovely. We have themed beverages per each show. So they change every time. So you can try out whatever those are. And then when you walk into the theater, beautiful, beautiful full stage, fly system, everything. When you sit down at your table, you have a 3-course meal, salad, dinner, dessert. We have coffee, full dinner service. So it's not buffet style. It's full fine dining. And then you'll watch your show. At intermission, you can have dessert. And then after the shows, some of the actors are always out in the lobby to meet you and greet you and tell you thank you for coming. And it's just really a wonderful, wonderful experience.
1: Why should people come to Arizona Broadway Theater to see Pippin?
6: Because live theater is the most amazing thing on this planet. and this show right now, especially, it just really has everything you need. It has comedy. It has romantic moments. It has exciting moments. It has daring moments. And it's just really, for 2.5 hours, you can come, sit, forget about things, but also think about things a little bit too, which is exciting, and just watch some really talented people on stage.
1: And so how long will Pippin be on stage?
6: Till November 8th. We do 8 shows a week, Tuesday through Sunday. So yes, if you did that math right, there are 2 shows on on Saturdays and 2 shows on Sundays. So you can come check them out. They're there Tuesday through Sunday till November 8th.
1: And what's the best website for people to purchase tickets?
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1: And Lindsay, before I let you go here this morning, is there anything that we haven't touched on that you'd like to make sure the community is aware of?
6: No, but we have such a gem in our backyard. You know, you could go see a national tour. 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

John, Paul, George, and Ringo became household names in 1964. 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
1: Hello, baby. Yeah, this is the Big Bopper speaking.

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1: What's that, honey?
0: Pick you up at 8. 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

0: John, Paul, George, and Ringo became household names in 1964. But who were you listening to before the Beatles? That's what this hour is all about on Oldies 92.7, where the 60s and 70s live.
1: He went away, and you hung around, and bothered me every night. 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

0: 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Was it this? 1 hour of music and conversation about the Fab Four. 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
2: Hey, listen, I've got some good news for you. We'll be coming back on the road, getting out with the band and playing places, some of which we've never played before. So we're really excited. We're coming back. We got back.

0: Paul McCartney live from his Back in the World tour 2003. The recording of the original version began October 2nd, 1967. As I welcome you to another edition of Beatle Brunch, a celebration of the greatest group in rock history, featuring the songs and stories of the Fab Four and their friends on stage, backstage, and in the studio. 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I'm Joe Johnson. Looking at today's calendar, we're halfway through one of the Beatles' most important months in history. October, the 10th month, has traditionally been very good for the boys. Ringo cuts his first vocal with the band, I Wanna Be Your Man. They sign a management deal with Brian Epstein. This time, he actually signed it. They released their first single on Parlophone, Love Me Do and P.S. I Love You. In later years, released recordings from Magical Mystery Tour and the White Album in October, and recorded their first American number one in October of 63. So take my hand and let's walk through some of the most exciting and inviting events in October history for the Beatles, which wrapped up with an American TV host witnessing Beatlemania firsthand in 1963, then signing them to his show. But we pick up with the Beatles signing a management deal with Brian Epstein, October 1st, 1962. It's the only contract bearing the names of all four Beatles and their manager, Brian Epstein. So what did he see in them?
1: They were fresh and they were honest, and they had what I thought was a sort of presence. I immediately liked the sound that I heard. I heard their sound before I met them. Mm-hmm. I immediately liked what I heard, and I thought that it was something that an awful lot of people would like.

0: Ringo Starr with a song he still enjoys singing with his all-star band, I Want to Be Your Man, recorded Wednesday, September 11th, 1963. A song that John and Paul knocked off right in front of the Rolling Stones as their new single.
1: I want to be your man.
0: Well, let's get back to Beatlecamp. Lennon and McCartney pumped out two more originals ready to be their first single on Parlophone, releasing October 5th, 1962, Love Me Do and P.S. I Love You. Here's Ringo.
2: I think the first one's always the sharpest, and that was Love Me Do, you know, getting right up to 47.
3: Yeah.
2: You know,
3: yeah.
2: That was like the most incredible scene that we had a record out, you know, that we had a bit of plastic with us on. For me, you know, we had a lot of scenes, but the first one is the most powerful, and that was Love Me Do for me. I mean, that was more powerful than, I think, Please Please Me making number one.
3: Yeah.
2: Just the idea of being on a bit of plastic, you know, was really incredible.

0: remember first hearing that song on the radio. That was the best buzz of all time. We knew it was going to be on tonight, 7:30 on Thursday night. It's going to be on Radio Luxembourg. And we all listened in, and there was, wow.
1: Their first record did very well. It sold 100,000 copies.
2: The best thing was it came to the charts in 2 days, and everybody thought it was a fiddle because our manager's stores send in these, what is it, record things.
3: Returns.
2: And everybody down south thought, he's buying them himself or he's just fiddling the charts, you know. But he wasn't.
4: It was bought by the kids. I mean, we had a big following. And who'd had a record? You know, Arthur Askey was the last one, I think, out of Liverpool.

0: The B-side to the Beatles' first single on Parlophone, P.S. I Love You. It's A-side. We played Love Me Do, released October 5th, 1962, along with P.S. I Love You. I played the version of Love Me Do with Ringo drumming on it, found on the 45 single, and also Past Masters Volume 1. The quick way to tell which is Ringo and which is Andy White on drums, the take with the tambourine is Andy White on drums, the tambourine being played by Ringo. I'm Joe Johnson. We're looking back on Rocktobers and Beatle history. Coming up, the night we believe the term Beatlemania was coined.
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0: How do you find all this business of having screaming girls following you all over the place?
1: Well, we feel flattered. I mean, it's
0: and
1: very
0: flattered.
1: Yeah, and flattened. But, I mean, if the screaming fans weren't there, then we wouldn't be here, would we?
2: I'm Joe Johnson. Welcome back to Rocktober's and Beatle History. If you're from the UK and you had to pick one event in Beatle history, which would you pick? And if you're a first-generation Beatle fan in America, what October event might be the most important to you? It's one that if you lived in the States, you likely didn't know about this for years. Well, for our fans in the UK, it has to be October 13th, 1963. The Beatles topping the bill live at the London Palladium, paving the way for the Royal Command performance for the Queen, where John would utter his famous "Rattle Your Jewelry" line. But this night was 2 months before the Royal Variety Show, and everyone watched, even a family friend of Ringo's.
3: We made our first record at the beginning of 1963, and we had a hit with that. But I think the whole bit really started when we did a Palladium show, and then later we were asked to do the Royal Variety Command performance, you know.
4: One of my mother's great friends, Annie McGuire, was so great, she said, "See you on the Palladium, son. See your name in lights." I mean, that was the place to get to, you know. Yeah. It was the London Palladium. God, then you'd make it, you know. There was nothing bigger, actually, in the world than it was to the Palladium.

0: God, can I turn to you now? How long do you think you're going to be successful? You've had this monumental rise. Obviously, this sort of thing can't go on, but do you think you can settle down to a life in show business?
1: Well, we're hoping to. I mean, not necessarily a life in show business, but at least a couple more years.
0: A long run.
1: Yeah. I mean, if we do as well as Cliff and the Shadows have done up to now, well, I mean, we won't be moaning.
2: I'm very happy.
1: I mean, naturally, it can't go on as it has been going the last few months. I mean, it'd just be ridiculous.

0: The Beatles with Drive My Car, recorded October 13th, 1965, from start to finish in four takes, plus overdubs. This session proved to be a turning point in the Beatles' studio career, in that for the first time, their recordings ended past midnight. Soon you would have a hard time finding them not in the studio after midnight. We also heard from October 13th, 1963, the Beatles live at Val Parnell's Sunday Night at the London Palladium, transmitted live from the theater to an audience of 15 million viewers. They performed four songs on a rotating stage. The next day, the press coined the term Beatlemania. I'm Joe Johnson. This is Beatle Brunch, and now an in-studio blend. It was that day that would live in infamy for Beatle fans in America, October 17, 1963, recording a Beatles record that will become their first number one in America. As of this date, barely anyone in the States could name one Beatles song or Beatle. But just 3 months later, every girl in America wanted to take them up on the offer to hold their hand.
1: I want to hold your hand. Take one.
2: Do it slower.
3: No.
2: Shh. Clean beginning now. 1, 2, 3.
1: Take 9. Here we go.
2: Shh. Love that.
3: Shh. Ready? Shh. Ringo, keep your bit dead. Ringo!
2: We're taping.
3: First one, very initial attack. 1, 2, 3. No, the first one, loud. Attack. The second one, not quite so loud. Just try it. Oh, well, do it anyway. We'll just blast that bit, that one bit.

0: That's a blend of the finished I Want to Hold Your Hand with the in-studio workings from October 17th, 1963. Fast forward 3 months and it would be the number one song in the American charts, where it sat for 7 wild weeks, kicking off Beatlemania in America. I'm Joe Johnson. This is Beatle Brunch. More Rocktober events in history to come, including one that turned out to be a platinum single for Paul and his little friend.
1: You know, when we were writing it, we were both in this sort of little sort of vibe.
2: Yeah.
0: We'll say it all at the top of the October 1980s release when the Beatle Brunch Radio Network returns in a moment. 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
25: When we were working on Norwegian Wood, it just needed something. I just picked the sitar up and kind of found the notes, and I just kind of played it, and it just seemed to hit the spot.
0: We're spot on with Rocktober events in Beatle history. I'm Joe Johnson. On October 12, 1965, the first recording sessions for Rubber Soul took place. They completed the first song in its entirety in 5 takes the first day. Later, John admitted on that song that he took the opening line from Elvis's 1955 hit, Baby Let's Play House. Next, they work on This Bird Has Flown, flying in a sitar for the first time on a pop record. Paul and George remind us of that day.
26: It was just around that period when we were all getting into various different kinds of music, and George's became Indian thing. I think he'd give you a better explanation of just sort of when it was.
25: Well, actually, during the filming of Help, there were some Indian musicians in a restaurant scene, and I kind of messed around with the sitar then.
27: That's a very fascinating ring you've got there, unless I'm very much mistaken.

0: The Beatles with Run For Your Life, the first song recorded and finished up for Rubber Soul, which would be out in December. And we heard Norwegian Wood, This Bird Has Flown, the first pop record to feature the ancient Indian instrument, the sitar. From this point on, George would really begin to master it, and we'd find it on several other Beatles songs, all the way from Revolver through the White Album. I'm Joe Johnson with Rocktober events in Beatle history. This one shows up 12 years after the Beatles split, though. It's a duet with Paul from an old ex-friend who wasn't an ex at the time till he bought the Beatles catalog. Michael Jackson suggested he and Paul make some hits, so they recorded The Girl Is Mine, a song called The Man, and their monster hit released October 15th, a number one platinum single, number one for 6 weeks in 1983. Say, say, say. Here's Paul on teaming up with Michael.
1: It came very easily. No, because I was quite excited to write with him. He was quite excited to write with me. So we were popping off each other. You know, when we were writing it, we were both in this sort of bad little sort of vibe.
2: Yeah.
1: Oh, come, hey. That's kind of how he sings anyway. Yeah. So I was kind of going along with that. I didn't want to suddenly go, say, say. You know, and he's doing the little voice on the record. We're going to have to say, Michael, Paul.
2: Well, on the mask,
1: you can't tell.

0: The number one platinum hit, Say, Say, Say, scored by Paul McCartney and Michael Jackson, released October 15th, 1983. However, since we're talking Octobers, October 24th, 1979, Paul McCartney was honored by the Guinness Book of World Records as the most successful composer and recording artist of all time. I'm Joe Johnson, and these are Rocktober events in Beatle history. Coming up, what would John have to say about that? We'll go exactly 1 year later, October 24th, 1980, to find out.
1: All the time we were doing it, I was calling it Elvis Orbison.
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13: Please could we be given warning at the beginning of a program if there's going to be anything about the Beatles, as all Beatles fans can make sure to listen and have a chance to ring up other fans to make sure they are also listening. 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
0: 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We're featuring exciting October Beatle events in history. This track, released October 24th, 1980, helped spread the news that John and Yoko were back, recording a new album, and this single itself told the story of John starting over. So he called it Just Like Starting Over. A little tongue-in-cheek, right, John?
1: It's kind of tongue-in-cheek. You know, it's it's that, you know, it's sort of a la Elvis and that, and I hope people accept it like that. I think it's a serious piece of work, but it's also tongue-in-cheek, you know. I mean, I went right back to my roots. All the time we were doing it, I was calling it Elvis Orbison, you know, and it's not going back to being Beatle John in the 60s, it's being John Lennon, whose life was changed completely by hearing American rock and roll on the radio as a child, and that's the part of me that's coming out again, and that's why I'm enjoying it this time. I'm not trying to compete with my old self or competing with anything. I'm trying to go back and enjoy it as I enjoyed it originally, and it's working.

That's the remix, Just Like Starting Over, from John Lennon, Yoko Ono's Double Fantasy. The single Starting Over would become John's first number one hit, since Whatever Gets You Through the Night topped the charts in 1974. However, he didn't live to know that good news, as it reached number one on December 27, 1980, 19 days after we lost him. Now it's time to learn more about John and Yoko in our Mind Games contest, where you can win the book Starting Over, The Making of John and Yoko's Double Fantasy by Ken Sharp. Here's the question. Which Beatles song recorded in October of 65 was adorned with a sitar? Answer Mind Games in the community section of BrunchRadio.com and good luck. 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We close out on October 29th, 2002, Paul wrapping up the U.S. dates of his Driving USA tour. The resulting CD would be called Back in the U.S. Live 2002. So we leave you the way we came in, enjoying Paul McCartney in concert. I'm Joe Johnson. Thanks for listening and celebrating Rocktober's with me and the Beatles, and we'll see you next week on the Beatle Brunch Radio Network.

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2: Here's a group that debuts at number 40 with a song called I'll Be Around. They're the Spinners, and I can remember seeing them way back there in 1964 when they worked with Marvin Gaye. They deserve what they're getting. They paid a lot of dues. Their hit song, I'll Be Around, debuting at number 40, The Spinners.

The 40th best-selling song in the USA this week in American Top 40 by The Spinners, I'll Be Around. This is Casey Kasem. The countdown rolls on with another debut song. Sam Neely at number 39 with Loving You Just Crossed My Mind. It's his first hit.

0: crossed my mind. Debuting at number 39, Sam Neely with Loving You Just Crossed My Mind. This is Casey on American Top 40. Coming up next, a song that was written for and introduced last January on Rod Serling's TV show Night Gallery, where it kept coming up on the jukebox no matter what button was pushed.
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19: Here now is a song that had its world premiere on a television mystery show, Rod Serling's Night Gallery. Last January, there was an episode called Tune at Dan's Cafe, starring Susan Oliver and Pernell Roberts. The story took place in a diner where the couple kept playing the jukebox, but no matter what selection they tried to make, the same song always came up. A song that was written for the show and then later recorded and released as a single when requests started pouring in from people who had heard it on Night Gallery. And here it is now among the 40 most popular songs in the country. At number 38, this former number one country song. The song that was created for and introduced on a TV mystery show. If You Leave Me Tonight.

0: had debuted last week at 38, remains in the same position this week. Jerry Wallace, If You Leave Me Tonight, I'll Cry. 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
1: Number 37.
0: Here's a man whose name is Michael Murphy, and his song is most unusual. Geronimo's Cadillac.

Debuting at number 37, newcomer Michael Murphy, his song, Geronimo's Cadillac. This is Casey Kasem in Hollywood. The countdown doesn't stop until we get to number one. Here's the current hit by the English singing star whose first public performance consisted mainly of ducking empty bottles thrown at him by the audience. That used to happen a lot at an English pub called the Minerva, which has a pretty wild clientele. If they like you, they don't throw things. But if they don't like you, you better keep on moving on that stage. This artist must have moved pretty good that night because he's still around making hits. His latest is number 36 this week, Midnight Rider. Here's Joe Cocker. Well,

Joe Cocker and the Chris Stanton Band. Midnight Rider at number 36. He debuts on American Top 40. AT40 is heard coast to coast and around the world on great radio stations like KMEN, San Bernardino, California, WNCI, Columbus, Ohio, KCRA, Sacramento, California. Here's a tune at number 35 that was written by Mac Davis. The song is done by Gallery, and it's titled, I Believe in Music.

The fifth of six new songs in American Top 40 coming in at number 35. Gallery with their second hit in a row, I Believe in Music. American Top 40 originates in Hollywood. My name's Casey, and the countdown goes on. Another English group. They peaked at 16 for a couple of weeks and dropped to 34 this week with Run to Me, the Bee Gees.

The 34th best-selling song in the USA this week by the Bee Gees, Run to Me. Here's a 32-year-old singer who's been around for a few years. His last hit song was Cupid. That was back in 1969. He hits the charts with a powerful song this week, debuting at 33. Johnny Nash.

0: Last week at number 11, now number 32, Joe Simon with a big drop on Power of Love. This is Casey Kasem and the countdown rolls on.
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0: Here's one of those groups that sounds as good as it looks. Headed up this time by Marilyn McCoo Davis doing the solo singing, The Fifth Dimension, moving from 37 to 31 this week with If I Could Reach You.
16: Oh.

week on American Top 40, now at number 31. The Fifth Dimension with If I Could Reach You. You know, you can't always get a rock group to explain the meaning of their name or why they picked it. But Judith Sims, a reporter for Rolling Stone, got the whole story on Eagles from guitarist Bernie Leadon. She quotes him, "We were all reading books about the Hopi Indians, and in the Hopi mythology, the eagle is the most sacred animal with the most spiritual meaning. The eagle flies closest to the sun and will carry our message to the Father. It symbolizes all highest spirituality and morals. High morals, the best that man can be. I think it's a beautiful symbol." But our other guitarist, Glenn Frey, likes the name Eagles for different reasons. He likes the name because it sounds like a teenage gang. End of quote. And beginning of the song, it's number 30 this week in our countdown, Witchy Woman.

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1: Number 28.
0: Here's a tune that reached number 8 2 weeks ago, last week 17, now 28. Elton John with

0: 15 weeks in the top 40 in American Top 40, and now at number 27, Gilbert O'Sullivan's Alone Again Naturally. This is Casey Kasem in Hollywood counting them down at AT40. We've got 26 hits to go, so stay right there.
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0: And on with our survey of the 40 top hits in the nation this week. This is AT40. My name's Casey Kasem, and the countdown continues. At number 26 this week, it's the Cornelius Brothers and Sister Rose with Don't Ever.

0: 1840, moving up to number 26 this week. It moved up to Cornelius Brothers and Sister Rose with Don't Ever Be Lonely, A Poor Little Fool Like Me. This is Casey Kasem in Hollywood and on with a countdown. Now 25 hits to number one and counting down. Here's the current hit by the pair of former bus drivers, two singers who both drove buses before they made it as vocal duo 3 years ago. They're in their late 20s now. Both were born in Mississippi and they're first cousins. Their home base is St. Louis, where they earned their livings as bus drivers for a while until they started to make it as a singing team. Their first hit, Backfield in Motion, came in 69 and peaked at number 10. Their latest is number 25 this week. Here are Mel Harden and Tim McPherson, starting all over again.
1: Western

last week at 29, now 25. Moving up for Mel and Tim, their cousins, was starting all over again. AT40 is heard coast to coast and around the world on great radio stations like WNDR, Syracuse, New York, and WNOX, Knoxville, Tennessee. 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

0: We're counting down the hits the way they're ranked on Billboard's national charts. 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
0: Here's Danny O'Keefe, born in Spokane, grew up for a while in Wenatchee, Washington, then finished high school in St. Paul, Minnesota, in a boys' military school. He's at 23 with Good Time Charlie's Got the Blues.

0: At number 23 in American Top 40, Danny O'Keefe. Good Time Charlie's Got the Blues. This is Casey Kasem in American Top 40, and a listener wrote in to ask, what year had the most number one songs? Good question. And what artist had most of those? I'll have the answer. It's coming up.
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0: 7 English acts on AT40 this week, and here's one of them. Daniel Boone at number 22, dropping two with Beautiful Sunday.

countdown. Daniel Boone from England with Beautiful Sunday. This is Casey Kasem on American Top 40. From the Great Lakes to the Rio Grande, you hear the nation's biggest hits every week at this time on AT40. And the countdown rolls on with a man who's from the Windy City right off the Great Lakes, Chicago, Illinois. He was born there back in June of 1942. He's Curtis Mayfield with Freddy's Dead.

0: Third week on American Top 40, now at 21, moving up four notches this week, Curtis Mayfield and the theme from Superfly, Freddy's Dead. Here's Arlo Guthrie, who's been around for 5 weeks in American Top 40, up two this week to number 20 with the City of New Orleans.
1: Right?

halfway up American Top 40 this week, Arlo Guthrie with City of New Orleans. This song that's been on AT 40 for 5 weeks now is the number one best-selling soul song in the Billboard charts. At number 19, James Brown with Get on the Good Foot Part.

0: Number 19, James Brown scores again with Get on the Good Foot, Part 1. What year had the most number one songs? And what artist had most of those? That's the question sent in here by Jill Allison of Spokane, Washington. And here's the answer, Jill. The year with the most number one songs was 1966. And the total number of songs that hit number one on the charts that year was 27. Now, as to the recording acts that had most of them, there were three different groups that had more than one number one song apiece. The Beatles had We Can Work It Out and Paperback Writer. The Supremes had You Can't Hurry Love and You Keep Me Hanging On. And the Monkees had Last Train to Clarksville and I'm a Believer. That was in 1966, the year with the most number one chart songs in history. And now on with the countdown.
1: Number 18.
0: Here's a double-sided hit by Donny Osmond. Why is the side we're listening to now, The Flip is Lonely Boy, at number 18?

0: number 18 this week, moving up six. Donny Osmond with a double-sided hit, Lonely Boy and Why. Coming up, a current hit by an actor and singer who had more million sellers while he was a teenager than any other teenage recording artist.
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0: This is Casey.

unceasing hand gestures, and his overall enthusiasm for his music earns him another title, the Slapstick King of Rock and Roll, end of quote. Obviously, you have to see him to appreciate all that stuff, but on record, he's just a great rock singer. Number 17 this week, Rod Stewart.

English superstar Rod Stewart at number 17 this week with a former number one song in England called You Wear It Well. Time now for a new American superstar who has the biggest moving song in the chart this week, Leon Russell with Tightrope. I'm up on

Last week at 26, now 16. This week's biggest moving song up 10 notches by Leon Russell. It's called Tightrope. Now the current hit by the actor and singer who had more million sellers while he was a teenager than any other teenage recording artist. He's 32 years old now, a black belt karate expert, a husband and father of twin boys and a girl. But before he was 20, 8 of his songs had sold a million or more copies. And by the time he was 21, he had added 2 number one records to a string of hits. He's on the charts again now, at number 15, with a song called Garden Party. That's right, Rick.

0: The nation's 15th best-selling song this week, produced, written by Rick Nelson, sung by him. It's called Garden Party.
1: Number 14.
0: Here's a Rick from Australia, Rick Springfield, with Speak to the Sky. Speak to

0: At number 14, moving up one this week from Australia, Rick Springfield with Speak to the Sky. Well, that wraps the second part of American Top 40 with the top 13 songs in the USA coming right up. So stay right there.
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0: I'd like to start part three by welcoming 10 new members to the AT40 family of stations this week. KOVC, Valley City, North Dakota. KBMW, Wahpeton, North Dakota. 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WMOU, Berlin, New Hampshire. WGNS, Murfreesboro, Tennessee. 4XO, Dunedin, New Zealand. WGCD, Chester, South Carolina. And WTCW, Whitesburg, Kentucky. If you're hearing American Top 40 for the first time, my name's Casey Kasem. We'd like to welcome you to our weekly countdown of the 40 most popular songs in America. At this moment, we're on our way to number one.
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0: Here's a tune that reached number three the past couple of weeks, now drops to 13 in its 10th week on American Top 40. Chicago from Chicago on Saturday in the Park.

About 10 chart records for this group from Chicago, Saturday in the Park at number 13 this week. This next song in American Top 40 is getting a second chance. In its first release 5 years ago, it did nothing, a complete bomb. But somebody had enough faith in it to include it in an album released just under a year ago. Well, the tune caught on enough this time around to justify another release as a single. And somebody sure knew what he was doing. Because the song has now been in the top 20 for 4 weeks. At number 12 and moving up, here are the Moody Blues. Nah.

0: There's number 12 in our survey this week from England, the Moody Blues, and Knights in White Satin. Coming up, a current top 10 hit that within the past 3 years has been recorded and released in 25 different versions. 18 of those featuring the Moog synthesizer.
1: Casey's Coast to Coast.
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20: This is Casey Kasem in Hollywood, and you're listening to the most listened to songs in the USA this week. As our countdown continues, we're up to number 11, a tune that moved up one by Neil Diamond. Play me.

The nation's 11th bestseller this week by Neil Diamond, It's Play Me. And now the instrumental hit that within the past 3 years has been recorded and released worldwide in 25 different versions. And in 18 of those versions, the featured solo instrument is the Moog synthesizer. The tune's composer, Gershon Kingsley of New York City, told us that he wrote and first recorded his melody back in 1969. Well, it caught on among people in the business, especially with the electronic music specialists, and 24 more versions have been recorded since then. Several have become hits in different parts of the world. One of them, by Hot Butter, is in the top 10 right now in the American charts. At number 10, here's Popcorn.

0: Second week at number 10 in American Top 40, Hot Butter with Popcorn. Here now is the very first top 10 record that Chuck Berry has had in 8 long years. At number 9, Chuck Berry's My Ding-a-Ling.
1: Number 9. We got to do our alma mater. We must do our alma mater. When

is beautiful. 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That's all right, honey. This is a free country. Live like you want to live, baby. Yeah. Ain't nobody gonna knock it, darling. 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Yeah, freedom. Yes, sir. 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That's all right, brother. Yes, sir. You got a right, baby. Ain't nobody gonna bother you. Yeah. Once I was climbing.

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And guess what? Everybody's still not singing. There's a few right down front here that's not singing. We're going to dedicate this verse to those who will not sing. Yes, sir.

0: body with my demon.
1: First week in the top 10 at number 9 this week, moving up 4, Chuck Berry's My Ding-a-Ling. This is Casey Kasem. Here's a tune that went to number 1 1 week. That was 3 weeks ago. Then it fell to number 2 for a couple of weeks, and now it's number 8. Here's Three Dog Nights, Black and White.

0: dropped from number 2 to number 8 this week, Three Dog Night with Black and White. Coming up, a song by a group whose current hit album has such a strong smell that it actually made a customer in a record store pass right out.
1: Casey's Coast to Coast.
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3: This is Casey Kasem at American Top 40, and here's the current hit by the superstar who won Billboard's four main record charts, the pop chart, the soul chart, the country chart, and the album chart, has occupied the number one spot more times than anybody else in chart history. He's been number one on these charts a total of 36 times. Here's a man who hit superstardom in 1956 and has been there ever since. At number seven this week, Elvis Presley.

0: Rock and roll Elvis Presley at number 7 in American Top 40. 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
0: This tune reached the top 10 last week, went to number 8, moves up 2 this week to 6. It's Bill Withers.

The fourth hit in a row for Bill Withers. This one is Use Me, now at number six, moving up two this week in American Top 40. Here's the current hit song from the album that has such a strong smell that it actually made a customer in a record store pass right out. Now, according to the record company, the store is in Vancouver, British Columbia, and the customer was a woman. She took a whiff of a strongly scented sticker on the jacket of a record album and fainted dead away. She revived pretty quickly and was perfectly all right, but the record store decided not to stock any more of this smelly record. Until recently, when the popular demand forced the store to change its mind. And once again, their air is filled with the scent of raspberries. Here they are at number five this week. Go.

0: Number 5 in our countdown of the 40 most popular songs in the USA. Moving up 2, it's Raspberries and Go All the Way. A listener from Albuquerque, New Mexico wrote in this question. Dear Casey, what was the Beatles' very first hit? Well, to answer that one, we had to check both the American and the British charts of the early 60s. Most people would guess it was one of these three Beatle hits. I Want to Hold Your Hand, She Loves You, and Please Please Me. Details coming up.
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Here's I Am Woman.

0: with her Grammy-winning hit, that's a classic American Top 40 extra from 1972. Helen Reddy with I Am Woman.
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3: Okay, so your heart broke. You sit around moping, crying, crying. You say you even thinking about dying? Well, before you do anything rash,

0: Number four in our countdown this week, main ingredient in Everybody Plays the Fool. Now, what was the very first hit the Beatles ever had? That's the question from Bill Turner in Albuquerque, New Mexico. Well, Bill, the first Beatle hit anywhere reached number 20 in the British charts in 1962. That was Love Me Do. In the U.S., it wasn't until 1963 that anyone heard of the supergroup. Their first release was From Me to You, and although it was a hit in some cities, it didn't sell enough nationwide to make the Hot 100. But a year later, they rewrote the record book. And it all started with a song called I Want to Hold Your Hand, the first chart hit the Beatles ever had in the USA. And now, on with the countdown.
1: Number three.
0: The OJs and Backstabbers.

After a couple of weeks at number four, it takes another move up to number three. The OJs with Backstabbers. The countdown continues as we head toward number one in the USA this week. This tune debuted 5 weeks ago at 26, went to 13, then into the top 10 at number six, last week five, now up to number two. It's heading toward number one. Michael Jackson.

that moves up 3 to number 2 this week, Michael Jackson and Ben. And now before we hear the one most popular song in America this week in American Top 40, let's see what's at the top of the other charts. On the soul chart, the number one song is Good Foot Part 1 by James Brown. On the country and western chart, number one is I Ain't Never by Mel Tillis and the Statesiders. The number one best-selling album again this week is Chicago 5 by Chicago. And on Billboard's national singles chart, the best-selling song in the USA, number one, Baby Don't Get Hooked on Me by Mac Davis.

0: Number one for the third consecutive week. Mac Davis and Baby Don't Get Hooked on Me. That's it, the 40 top-selling songs in the nation. And you heard them on American Top 40, where we do our countdown every week at this time. 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Producer is Don Bastani, and we tape the show here in Hollywood. This is Casey Kasem. Join me next week, and again, we'll count down the 40 most popular songs in the USA. Till then, keep your feet in the ground and keep reaching for the stars.
1: 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Special thanks to Kalila Dawkins, Rob Durkee, Pete Battistini, Scott Lakefield, Mike Savage, Michael Cross, Dave Nunez, and of course, the legend where the countdown began, Casey Kasem. I'm Larry Morgan. 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